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3: In your mid-Michigan weather forecast, we could see some more showers and storms tonight. Otherwise, it'll be mostly cloudy with a low around 66. Clouds will gradually clear tomorrow with a chance of rain in the morning and highs in the mid-80s. And expect mostly sunny skies on Saturday with a high near 85.

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1: Good morning. You're listening to Morning Edition on WKAR. I'm Mallory Begay. Thanks for starting your morning with us. A news update from NPR and WKAR is coming up in about 11 minutes. Federal regulators say the autonomous vehicle company Waymo must stop its cars from blocking first responders. As Quinn Kleinfelter reports, Waymo has been testing its vehicles in Detroit.
2: The head of the National Highway Traffic Safety Administration says the agency found several cases of Waymo driverless vehicles traveling into emergency scenes, blocking firefighters, or failing to stop for flashing lights or flares. Federal regulators say they will meet with autonomous vehicle developers to devise ways to address the problem. A Waymo vehicle will stop, however, if it notices nefarious activity from kids riding in it. A Waymo car in California recently stopped in a parking lot and called police after two teens in its back seat allegedly began drinking alcohol and shooting water beads from a toy gun. I'm Quinn Kleinfelter.
1: Friends of Historic Meridian are looking for volunteers to help take an inventory and digitize thousands of historical artifacts. The organization received a grant from the Historical Society of Michigan to do the work. There are more than 4,000 artifacts housed at the Meridian Historical Village that need to be documented in a digital collection record. The grant will help the group purchase the necessary technology and software for the digitization project. In your Capital Region weather forecast, a chance of rain showers with patchy fog this morning before 8, otherwise mostly cloudy, then gradually becoming sunny today with a high near 84, and tonight partly cloudy with overnight lows around 62. This is WKAR.
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4: It's Morning Edition from NPR News. I'm E. Martinez.
0: And I'm Steve Inskeep. A federal planning commission has advanced President Trump's proposed arch in Washington, D.C., or just outside Washington, D.C., but the commission wants more details before it gives the final green light. NPR's Rachel Treisman reports on some of the remaining hurdles.
5: The National Capital Planning Commission's Thursday meeting started with protesters outside and continued with over 2 hours of public pushback in the room.
6: This proposal is an affront to the men and women buried at Arlington National Cemetery.
7: So only Congress can decide if such a work belongs here.
8: Its design is fussy, imitative, and intrudes on the harmony of the surrounding area.
5: Meg Cowan, Ed Sterley, and Peggy Barlett were among the roughly 40 people who spoke out against the arch. That's on top of thousands who submitted written comments, overwhelmingly in opposition. Many of the speakers criticized the arch's proposed placement in a traffic circle directly between the Lincoln Memorial and Arlington National Cemetery. Veterans, some of whom are suing over the arch, and Gold Star mothers like Cynthia Morrison said a huge structure would be out of place.
9: For me, that view is not merely visual, it is remembrance.
5: There are also safety concerns for pedestrians, cyclists, cars, and planes. The 250-foot arch would sit directly in the path of flights coming in and out of Reagan National Airport. Cowan again.
6: The fact that this so-called monument would require red obstruction lights only underscores how inappropriate it is.
5: The commission, which is chaired by a Trump appointee, ultimately voted 8-1 to approve the site and building plans. Three members voted present. Commissioners asked the Department of the Interior to come back with more details, including traffic and environmental studies. Jessica Bowron represents the department.
10: I can certainly commit that we will continue to work to be responsive to the comments of the commission.
5: The panel tabled a discussion of D.C.'s building height limits until its next meeting. That's scheduled for early September. Rachel Treisman, NPR News.
4: The Rolling Stones put out their first album 62 years ago. LBJ was president. The Super Bowl didn't exist. Dinosaurs roamed the earth. Well, Mick and Keith are resilient. Today, the Stones released a new one, Foreign Tongues.

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1: Good morning. You're listening to Morning Edition on WKAR. I'm Ellery Begay. This week, we saw major debates in the Michigan GOP gubernatorial race and the Democratic Senate primary. Later on the weekly series Mishmash, how the candidates did and which debate may have referenced Mishmash itself. That's coming up in 15 minutes. Chance of showers with patchy fog before 8 this morning, otherwise mostly cloudy in the capital region, then gradually becoming sunny with a high near 84. It's 529.
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3: Live from NPR News in Washington, I'm Dave Mattingly. It was a quieter night in the Middle East following two rounds of U.S. airstrikes against Iranian targets and President Trump having declared the ceasefire with Iran to be over. The American attacks followed Iranian strikes on commercial ships in the Strait of Hormuz and led to Iran firing missiles at several Gulf states. Some Democrats in Congress are calling for the president to put more focus on domestic issues, such as bringing down prices for Americans.
4: They can't afford groceries because of Trump's tariffs. They can't afford gas because of Trump's war in Iran. We need to be focusing our time, our energy, and our resources on solving the problems of the American people, not continuing this reckless, failed war in Iran that, as we speak, is raging once again.
3: That's Democratic Congressman James Walkinshaw of Virginia speaking to ABC. The renewed attacks between the U.S. and Iran have been sending gasoline prices in the U.S. higher. AAA says regular now averages $3.88 a gallon. The price has gone up 8 cents in the last couple of days. Diesel prices are also moving higher. Sales of existing homes in the U.S. slowed last month. That's according to the National Association of Realtors. It says sales were down almost 2.5% compared to May. The NAR also says the national median sales price hit an all-time high, topping $440,000. 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
5: A federal program that helps schools pay for internet access is under review by the FCC over concerns about screen time, what its loss would mean for students, on All Things Considered from NPR News.
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0: They will close your churches in this country. They go communist, and they're trying to. They will kill your people, and that's what they're about. They want to end religion.
1: Jenny Stromer Galley, who studies political messaging at Syracuse University, says Trump is conflating democratic socialists with communism in order to juice up support. Polls show a dropping of support on key issues such as immigration that have motivated voters in the past.
2: Part of what Trump is doing is creating a new boogeyman.
1: None of this is happening in a vacuum. Economic concerns, in part caused by the war in Iran, has helped drive support for some candidates who identify as democratic socialists or back a larger government social safety net. And Trump has sought to recast that debate in ideological and emotional terms. Raymond Robertson of the Texas A&M University Bush School of Government and Public Service says while the anti-communist label still carries weight with older voters, it's not so much in the mindset of younger Americans.
3: I think the younger generations don't have that context because, you know, mainly they only really remember the first Trump administration and maybe the Obama administration, and they don't remember the end of the Cold War. I mean, that is ancient history.
1: And Robertson says Trump's criticism of communist influence on Democrats conflicts with his own administration's investments in major U.S. industries, such as acquiring a stake in Intel and a, quote, golden share in U.S. steel. The White House dismisses those claims, calling such comparisons idiotic, and says Trump's agenda is focused on, quote, revitalizing American industry and reshoring manufacturing here at home. Franco Ordonez, NPR News.
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5: It's July 10th, and this is your Michigan Minute. On this day in 1805, Jacob Merritt Howard was born. Though the name might not be as iconic as Hancock or Hamilton, Howard could be one of the most influential individuals on the American Constitution. He helped draft and pass the 13th, 14th, and 15th Amendments. As a young man, he served in the nearly bloodless Toledo War, but afterwards he became a member of the Michigan legislature, elected to Congress in 1840 as well. In 1861, Howard became a U.S. Senator, where he closely worked with President Lincoln to draft the 13th Amendment, abolishing chattel slavery. Ultimately, he believed the only way to eradicate slavery was for the states to go to war. Howard died less than a month after leaving the Senate in April of 1871 and is buried at Elmwood Cemetery in Detroit. And that is your Michigan Minute.
6: 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I'm Mallory Begay. It's been 1 year since federal funding ended, and WKAR is still here because MidMichigan stepped forward financially. 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
7: Good morning, me Martinez. Tis the season, at least in Denmark. Even though the country's in the middle of a sweltering summer, it is the perfect time for the World Santa Claus Congress happening there. Santas and elves from all over gather to sharpen their skills ahead of the holiday season in events such as gingerbread eating, gift wrapping, and balloon modeling. And if you think any of this is silly, you are going straight to the naughty list. It's Morning Edition.
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6: This is Morning Edition on WKAR. I'm Ellery Begay. This week, we saw major debates in the GOP gubernatorial race and the Democratic Senate primary. As part of the weekly series Mishmash, hosts Shana Roth and Gongwer News Service's Alivia Kasbin discuss how the candidates did, as well as which debate may have referenced Mishmash itself.
9: This is Mishmash, a weekly conversation where we try to unjumble an important and sometimes under-the-radar statewide story that affects you. I'm Shana Roth.
10: And I'm Alethea Kasbin. The primary election is less than a month away, and to quote MTV's The Real World, it's starting to get real.
9: The candidates have definitely stopped being polite.
10: This week, the two remaining Democrats seeking their party's nomination for Michigan's U.S. Senate seat debated. The three Republicans seeking the nomination for governor also met on the debate stage.
9: So starting with the Senate, as you mentioned, this was a huge week in the Democratic primary race. State Senator Mallory McMorrow suspended her campaign, leaving Abdul El-Sayed and Haley Stevens in a one-on-one matchup. Alethea, how big a news was this?
10: This is a huge shakeup. It is huge news. A three-way race with McMorrow and Stevens was an advantage for El-Sayed. McMorrow dropping out is a boost for Stevens, who really hasn't had many or any moments of momentum since launching her campaign over a year ago.
9: We saw Abdul El-Sayed define himself during that debate as the candidate here to stand up to the establishment and work for progressive policies like Medicare for All. Haley Stevens attacked El-Sayed as a celebrity just looking for the spotlight and argued he would lose against Republican Mike Rogers come November. El-Sayed said Stevens was beholden to corporate interests that have supported her campaign. Basically, like I said, we've all stopped being polite.
10: So this primary will likely remain competitive until the end, especially with this one-on-one matchup. Neither of these candidates has a strong lead over the other, and they clearly are in it to win it. What remains to be seen is how they're going to make the most of their last few weeks. The U.S. Senate debate was not the only one this week, however. Republicans running for governor debated at Fox 2 in Detroit on Wednesday, and there is another debate planned on Thursday at Wood TV in Grand Rapids.
9: We are recording this on Thursday morning, so we're going to focus on the Wednesday debate. Now, unlike the Democratic Senate primary, however, we had three candidates here, John James, Mike Cox, and Perry Johnson. However, we did see some similar energy to the other debate, I would say. The candidates were not afraid to throw jabs at each other. But what I found interesting was how Trump played into this debate, particularly at the beginning of the debate. Donald Trump endorsed John James, and James was quick to bring that up. But there was also a bit of discussion about what happens when any of these candidates might break with Donald Trump. And the moderator wanted to know, are the candidates willing to disagree with the president?
10: You know, they had some interesting answers to that question. I don't think they're ready to answer that in the primary stage. Maybe talk to the winner after August 4th.
9: Absolutely.
10: But these candidates were all attacking each other for much of the debate. Cox and Johnson have been doing all they can to find something negative that sticks against James. And during this debate, James did not hold back either.
9: In fact, James appeared to attack Johnson for something he said here on Mishmash, not us making news. Johnson touts repealing the income tax will save every family $4,747. When you and Zach asked him how he got that number on the show, he mentioned part of his calculus was using Google or ChatGPT to figure out the median income in Michigan. So who knows what the rest of the primary season is going to bring, but if this debate is any indication, it is going to be interesting.
10: Buckle up.
9: That's going to do it for us this week, but be sure to listen to the full Mishmash podcast for our complete discussion about the U.S. Senate Democratic primary and more on the Republican gubernatorial debate. Thanks, Alethea.
10: Thanks, Shana.
6: 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I'm Mallory Begay. Later today on 1A, it's the Friday News Roundup, a shakeup in the main Senate race as Graham Plattner drops out and leaves a big question mark for Democrats. Plus, President Trump doubles down on the war with Iran. That's on 1A this morning from 10 to noon on 102.3 WKAR News Talk. The Mackinac Bridge is prepared for a massive ship collision. AJ Jones has more on a new study detailing its structural integrity in the event of an accident.
11: In 2024, six people died when a shipping vessel collided into Maryland's Francis Scott Key Bridge, causing it to collapse. Federal transportation officials requested a review of how the Mackinac Bridge would handle a similar incident. Researchers concluded the Mackinac Bridge is at low risk of collapsing if a vessel collided with it. Kim Nowak is the Mackinac Bridge's director. She says analysts looked into how the bridge would handle a variety of vessels.
12: Everything from the big 1,000-foot freighters down to the smaller, more like a cruise ship type thing or a tugboat type thing.
11: The Mackinac Bridge was one of 68 bridges across 19 states asked to conduct collision studies. I'm AJ Jones.
6: This is WKAR.
7: It's Morning Edition from NPR News. I'm Amy Martinez.
13: And I'm Steve Inskeep. We're in the round of eight, the quarterfinals in the World Cup. France already won its game in this round, defeating Morocco. Ryan O'Hanlon will follow the remaining games for ESPN, and he's on the line. Good morning.
14: How's it going, Steve?
13: Doing okay. So this is going to be interesting today. Spain against Belgium. Of course, the Belgians are the ones who knocked off Team USA, so we know they got game. They just crushed the Americans. How do they match up with Spain?
14: Yeah, I think it's an interesting question. Belgium's, despite what you saw against the U.S., Belgium has really struggled in the World Cup. They were nearly eliminated by Senegal. So I think, did we see Belgium turn a corner against the U.S.? Did the U.S. just really play terribly? I kind of think we'll get an answer to that in a game that the U.S. doesn't play in, because Spain are the defending European champions. On sort of pure form and results, they've been the best team in the world, I would say, for the last 3 years. But Spain's one issue in the World Cup is their best player, Lamine Yamal. He's 18 years old. He's sort of the heir apparent to Lionel Messi. He just kind of really hasn't gotten going in the tournament. So what happens with Spain is they either play a really boring game where they're able to keep possession and then nothing happens in the game, or they play a really boring game where they keep possession and then Lamine Yamal does three amazing things in the game and they win 3-0. So I think that will sort of decide what we see today.
13: Okay, so you mentioned one of the star players, marquee players, who has not been great in the World Cup. What about some of the other big stars?
14: Yeah, it's kind of like teaching people that don't really follow soccer the wrong lessons about how soccer works, in that like one individual will do everything for your team and that will help your team win when it's really an 11-person game. But yeah, so far it's been all of the superstars. I think Erling Haaland with Norway, I would say, has been kind of the breakout star among the wider American consciousness. And I think he's broken out in the American consciousness kind of way, because it's very easy to understand what Erling Haaland does.
13: He's a big guy.
14: Big, he's fast, and he kicks the ball hard. But he's so good at doing those three things that it makes him one of the best players in the world, even though I think as of our conversation, he's completed 35 passes so far in the World Cup, which is nothing, and he has 7 goals.
13: Okay, seven goals. Okay, that's a lot of goals. So he's with Norway. They're going to be playing England this weekend, by the way. What about Lionel Messi, who's also going to be on the field again?
14: Yeah, it's funny for me as someone that, you know, covers soccer for a living, looking at Messi, and, you know, you take someone that maybe just follows the World Cup, right? And we saw the last World Cup, Messi was the best player, Argentina wins the World Cup, and then 4 years later, Messi is the best player, and Argentina looks like they might win the World Cup. But Messi left Europe, he's kind of not been at the top of the sport for 4 years. So someone like me, like, I didn't expect this to happen.
13: Yeah.
14: And yet Messi has been, you know, I'm not going to say he's good, as good as he's ever been, because there was a point where he scored, you know, 70 goals in a season and had like 30 assists. So he's not there, but he just does everything for Argentina. And it's been enough for them to make it to the quarterfinals and be favored to make it all the way to the finals.
13: You emphasize, of course, this is a team game, an extreme team game. But is there something about the biggest stars that they do rise to the moment under this incredible pressure?
14: Yeah, I think there definitely is. And I do think in international soccer, it's just a little bit more of a simplified game, because the players, you know, this isn't their full-time job. They're used to playing with their club teams. So it does maybe provide a little bit more of a platform for sort of simplified tactics, which allows the individual players to, you know, do three amazing things each game and have that decide the result.
13: Okay, Ryan O'Hanlon of ESPN, thanks so much. Really appreciate it.
14: Thanks, Steve.
7: Barbacoa, brisket, and carne asada are taco staples in Texas, but beef prices are on the rise. The number of cattle in the U.S. has dropped to its lowest point in decades. From Houston Public Media, Natalie Weber tells us the state's taco restaurant owners and customers are feeling the pinch.
15: ¿Cuántos taquitos eran? Seis.
16: Lucinea Caniford Vasquez is ringing up a customer at Monchi's, a taqueria in Houston. Her mother owns the restaurant, which opened nearly 20 years ago. Vasquez says beef prices have increased by about $2 a pound since last year. In response, she says the restaurant has had to increase its prices, including for its Taco Tuesday special.
15: We increased 50 cents. That hurt my heart, but we had to do it.
16: According to the U.S. Department of Agriculture, wholesale beef prices were up nearly 16% from May of this year compared to the same time last year. And the USDA says those prices are expected to increase by more than 9% in 2026. Taqueros across Texas say these price hikes are the latest hit to business, amidst a backdrop of rising fuel costs and inflation in general. Kelsey Erickson-Stroyfert with the Texas Restaurant Association says it's harder for these businesses to offset rising costs with higher prices.
17: They really can only raise that price so much before a big benefit of the taco, which is its affordability, disappears.
16: Mondo Rayo, who hosts the Tacos of Texas podcast, says taco trucks in particular are struggling. They can't purchase in bulk in the same way that a taco chain or even a singular brick-and-mortar restaurant could. And, Rayo says, they're even less likely to raise their prices than traditional stores because they often rely on a small customer base in a specific neighborhood.
18: They'd rather be loyal to their community and to their neighborhood than to raise prices by even a dollar.
16: Taco trucks are as much a part of Texas culture as cowboy boots and hats. On a recent Thursday morning, 26-year-old Alonzo Pedraza wiped down the counter of his food truck, Trap Tacos. Pedraza says he shops at different food suppliers to try to reduce his costs. Still, he hasn't changed his menu or his prices.
19: People come to me for the flavor, for the meat. Yeah, I don't want to change that.
16: Back at Monchi's in East Houston, a steady stream of customers comes in and out of the restaurant between the breakfast and lunch hour rush. Vasquez says she's noticed some customers turning to cheaper options like chicken and pork. But not everyone is changing their order. Jesse Rojas, a regular, says his favorite taco filling is steak fajitas, even with rising prices.
20: If it calls, it calls, but you only live once, so you might as well eat. You know what I mean?
16: And that, he says, is what keeps him coming back. For NPR News, I'm Natalie Weber in Houston.
7: This is Morning Edition from NPR News. Our theme music was inspired by BJ Lederman. I'm E. Martinez.
13: And I'm Steve Inskeep.

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1: You're tuned to Morning Edition on WKAR. I'm Ellery Begay. Thanks for starting your morning with us. Still to come on the program, this week we saw major debates in the Michigan GOP gubernatorial race and the Democratic Senate primary. On the weekly series Mishmash, hear how the candidates did and which debate may have referenced Mishmash itself. That's coming up in 15 minutes. Slight chance of rain showers with patchy fog before 8 this morning. Highs near 84 today.
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3: Live from NPR News in Washington, I'm Dave Mattingly. Things have been quieter today in the Middle East following two rounds of U.S. airstrikes targeting Iran and Iranian forces firing missiles at several Gulf states. This week's back and forth has pushed up oil and gasoline prices. Goldman Sachs is banning employees from betting on prediction markets such as Polymarket and Kalshi. NPR's Bobby Allen says it's the latest investment bank to warn staff about abusing confidential information.
4: Prediction markets offer betting on many topics involving finance, whether it's a company's quarterly earnings or what an analyst will say on an investor call or when a company will introduce a new service. The new rule from Goldman Sachs prohibits employees from placing bets on future outcomes related to finance, corporate America, elections, or geopolitics. It does allow for employees to wager on sports and entertainment. Billions of dollars are traded every week on prediction market sites, which are largely unregulated. Despite the new rule, Goldman Sachs CEO David Solomon said earlier this year that prediction markets were, quote, super interesting, and that he had met with prediction market executives over possible partnerships. Bobby Allen, NPR News.
3: The median price of an existing home sold in the U.S. last month hit an all-time high. The National Association of Realtors says the price topped $440,000. President Trump has until tonight to veto a housing affordability bill before it becomes law. This is NPR News.
1: For WKAR News, I'm Mallory Begay. Bills to create a state tax credit to spur the development of more affordable housing in Michigan are on their way to Governor Gretchen Whitmer. The bipartisan bills were adopted last week before the legislature began its summer break. We have more from Rick Pluta.
5: The bills would work in tandem with a federal tax credit to spur construction of affordable housing. Democratic State Senator Jeff Irwin chairs the Senate Housing and Human Services Committee. He says this is one step of many that are needed to alleviate the affordable housing shortage.
6: These units have to be planned, have to be built, so it's going to take a couple of years before we're going to start to see units come online. But we got to start planning now if we want to build them tomorrow.
5: The bills also include bonus incentives for using building materials that are made in Michigan. Governor Whitmer has endorsed the concept of using tax credits for affordable housing. I'm Rick Pluta.
1: A small Ingham County community's lifeline to access books is at risk of shutting its doors over a budget dispute with its township. Next week, the Aurelius Township Board of Trustees will meet to decide whether the Capital Area District Library branch will need to vacate the building. Cattle Board Chair Quinn O'Donnell says the library and the township have been discussing potential budget changes since March, but Aurelius Township suddenly issued a termination notice of the agreement in June.
7: We were a little bit surprised. We have been under the assumption that we've been working together on this proposal.
1: Now, there are just 2 months remaining to reach an agreement. O'Donnell says there would be no benefit to closing the library for Aurelius residents as they'd still be required to pay the Ingham County Library millage. The Aurelius Township Board of Trustees is meeting on Tuesday, where they are expected to discuss the next steps. WKAR has reached out to the Aurelius Township Board of Trustees for comment. This is WKAR.
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10: It's Morning Edition from NPR News. I'm A. Martinez in Culver City, California.
11: And I'm Steve Inskeep in Washington, D.C. Republican Senator Mitch McConnell has been hospitalized for almost a month. His office has not revealed why, saying only that he is still working with his staff. This is not the first time a member of Congress has been absent with little explanation. NPR's Sam Greenglass reports.
12: Congressman Tom Kaine disappeared from Congress for nearly 4 months this spring. When the New Jersey Republican finally returned, he said he'd been hospitalized for depression.
13: I was still trying to understand what was happening myself. When I said I hoped to return in a matter of weeks, I believed it.
12: The secrecy around these two cases has reignited a debate.
14: Where does the public's right to know begin and the senator's right to privacy end?
12: Adam Gentleson worked for former Senate Majority Leader Harry Reid when he sustained a bad eye injury while exercising. Later, Gentleson was Senator John Fetterman's chief of staff when the Pennsylvania Democrat checked into the hospital for depression. Gentleson says both lawmakers opted for transparency. In Washington, that's often not the first instinct. That was the case when former attending physician to Congress Robert Krasner diagnosed Justice Sandra Day O'Connor with breast cancer.
15: And at first she said, I don't want anybody to know about this. I said, that's impossible. I can't fix that in my little office here in the Capitol.
12: In this 2021 interview with public access station CUNY TV, Krasner said O'Connor took his advice. If you can't fix it, feature it.
15: And for years she would come into my...
2: It's been 1 year since federal funding ended. The WKAR stream is still here, community supported and freely available. Become a

0: mainly they only really remember the first Trump administration and maybe the Obama administration, and they don't remember the end of the Cold War. I mean, that is ancient history.
1: And Robertson says Trump's criticism of communist influence on Democrats conflicts with his own administration's investments in major U.S. industries, such as acquiring a stake in Intel and a, quote, golden share in U.S. Steel. The White House dismisses those claims, calling such comparisons idiotic, and says Trump's agenda is focused on, quote, revitalizing American industry and reshoring manufacturing here at home. Franco Ordonez, NPR News.
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3: It's July 10th, and this is your Michigan Minute. On this day in 1805, Jacob Merritt Howard was born. Though the name might not be as iconic as Hancock or Hamilton, Howard could be one of the most influential individuals on the American Constitution. He helped draft and pass the 13th, 14th, and 15th Amendments. As a young man, he served in the nearly bloodless Toledo War, but afterwards he became a member of the Michigan legislature, elected to Congress in 1840 as well. In 1861, Howard became a U.S. Senator, where he closely worked with President Lincoln to draft the 13th Amendment abolishing chattel slavery. Ultimately, he believed the only way to eradicate slavery was for the states to go to war. Howard died less than a month after leaving the Senate in April of 1871 and is buried at Elmwood Cemetery in Detroit. And that is your Michigan Minute.
4: Good morning. You're listening to Morning Edition on WKAR. I'm Mallory Begay. Thanks for starting your morning with us, and welcome to Friday. In your Capital Region weather forecast, slight chance of rain showers with patchy fog before 8 this morning. Otherwise, mostly cloudy, then gradually becoming sunny today with a high near 84. And tonight, partly cloudy with overnight lows around 62. It's 7:44.
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7: Good morning, me Martinez. Tis the season, at least in Denmark. Even though the country's in the middle of a sweltering summer, it is the perfect time for the World Santa Claus Congress happening there. Santas and elves from all over gather to sharpen their skills ahead of the holiday season in events such as gingerbread eating, gift wrapping, and balloon modeling. And if you think any of this is silly, you are going straight to the naughty list. It's Morning Edition.
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4: This is Morning Edition on WKAR. I'm Ellery Begay. This week, we saw major debates in the GOP gubernatorial race and the Democratic Senate primary. As part of the weekly series Mishmash, hosts Shana Roth and Gongwir News Service's Alethea Kasbin discuss how the candidates did, as well as which debate may have referenced Mishmash itself.
9: This is Mishmash, a weekly conversation where we try to unjumble an important and sometimes under-the-radar statewide story that affects you. I'm Shana Roth.
10: And I'm Alethea Kasbin. The primary election is less than a month away, and to quote MTV's The Real World, it's starting to get real.
9: The candidates have definitely stopped being polite.
10: This week, the two remaining Democrats seeking their party's nomination for Michigan's U.S. Senate seat debated. The three Republicans seeking the nomination for governor also met on the debate stage.
9: So starting with the Senate, as you mentioned, this was a huge week in the Democratic primary race. State Senator Mallory McMorrow suspended her campaign, leaving Abdul El-Sayed and Haley Stevens in a one-on-one matchup. Alethea, how big a news was this?
10: This is a huge shakeup. It is huge news. A three-way race with McMorrow and Stevens was an advantage for El-Sayed. McMorrow dropping out is a boost for Stevens, who really hasn't had many or any moments of momentum since launching her campaign over a year ago.
9: We saw Abdul El-Sayed define himself during that debate as the candidate here to stand up to the establishment and work for progressive policies like Medicare for All. Haley Stevens attacked El-Sayed as a celebrity just looking for the spotlight and argued he would lose against Republican Mike Rogers come November. El-Sayed said Stevens was beholden to corporate interests that have supported her campaign. Basically, like I said, we've all stopped being polite.
10: So this primary will likely remain competitive until the end, especially with this one-on-one matchup. Neither of these candidates has a strong lead over the other, and they clearly are in it to win it. What remains to be seen is how they're going to make the most of their last few weeks. The U.S. Senate debate was not the only one this week, however. Republicans running for governor debated at Fox 2 in Detroit on Wednesday, and there is another debate planned on Thursday at Wood TV in Grand Rapids.
9: We are recording this on Thursday morning, so we're going to focus on the Wednesday debate. Now, unlike the Democratic Senate primary, however, we had three candidates here, John James, Mike Cox, and Perry Johnson. However, we did see some similar energy to the other debate, I would say. The candidates were not afraid to throw jabs at each other. But what I found interesting was how Trump played into this debate, particularly at the beginning of the debate. Donald Trump endorsed John James, and James was quick to bring that up. But there was also a bit of discussion about what happens when any of these candidates might break with Donald Trump. And the moderator wanted to know, are the candidates willing to disagree with the president?
10: You know, they had some interesting answers to that question. I don't think they're ready to answer that in the primary stage. Maybe talk to the winner after August 4th.
9: Absolutely.
10: But these candidates were all attacking each other for much of the debate. Cox and Johnson have been doing all they can to find something negative that sticks against James. And during this debate, James did not hold back either.
9: In fact, James appeared to attack Johnson for something he said here on Mishmash, not us making news. Johnson touts repealing the income tax will save every family $4,747. When you and Zach asked him how he got that number on the show, he mentioned part of his calculus was using Google or ChatGPT to figure out the median income in Michigan. So who knows what the rest of the primary season is going to bring, but if this debate is any indication, it is going to be interesting.
10: Buckle up.
9: That's going to do it for us this week, but be sure to listen to the full Mishmash podcast for our complete discussion about the U.S. Senate Democratic primary and more on the Republican gubernatorial debate. Thanks, Alethea.
10: Thanks, Shayna.
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in which a Persian ruler praises a tree for its lovely shade. That was Ombra Mai Fu from the opera Xerxes by George Friedrich Handel. And we heard baritone Bryn Terfel with the Scottish Chamber Orchestra led by Sir Charles McCarris. I'm Linda Kernahan, in for Jamie Paisley, and for Michigan State University, this is listener-supported 90.5 WKAR-FM and WKAR-FM HD1 East Lansing, where today's programming is made possible in part by a contribution in memory of Pat Bartlett Clark. Music by the American composer Amanda Harberg next. She's on the faculty of the Berklee School of Music in Boston and also summer composition faculty at the Interlochen Arts Camp. The composer John Corigliano has said that her music invigorates the brain and touches the soul. We'll hear a piece where she takes some Renaissance dances and playfully reinterprets them. Court Dances by Amanda Harberg with saxophonist Julian Velasco and pianist Winston Choi.

0: Music of Carl Orff, where he took a short keyboard piece by the Renaissance composer William Byrd and really ran with it. That was the Entrata After William Byrd by Carl Orff, who was born on this day in 1895 and lived until 1982. None of his other pieces were quite as famous as his Cantata Carmina Burana, but we got to hear a few different examples of his music throughout the day today. We heard the Vienna State Opera Orchestra there, led by Hermann Scherchen. I'm Linda Kernahan. I've been in for Jamie Paisley this afternoon. And from Michigan State University, this is listener-supported 90.5 WKAR-FM and WKAR-FM HD1 East Lansing.
1: Welcome to MSU in Concert, a trip through the archives of the Michigan State University College of Music. I'm your host, producer Jamie Baisley, and in the hour ahead, a taste of Moonlight from artist faculty member Young Hyun Cho. Plus a number of performances by the all-women ensemble Mosaic, including the work by Bobby McFerrin. Yes, he's known for Don't Worry, Be Happy, but instead we'll have a piece dedicated to his mother. But to start things off, it is the MSU Symphony Orchestra, the students of that ensemble, led by Catherine Kilburn, in November of 2025, and joined in this rather special edition by the mezzo Huizhong Zhang of the Suite No. 1 from Manuel de Falla's The Three-Cornered Hat.

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1: Give them those titles. 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
2: colleagues.
1: And he was 29 or thereabouts when he wrote these.
2: Yeah. Well, here is that opening movement to Le Matin, Morning, Symphony No. 6 of the 104, with Adam Fischer and the Austro-Hungarian Haydn Orchestra, a selection of Mary Blackjohn, and our co-host this episode of WKR's Community Classical.

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1: Good afternoon. It's good to have you listening to WKER as we head into the weekend. In your mid-Michigan weather forecast, expect partly cloudy skies tonight with a low around 60. It'll be sunny tomorrow with highs in the mid-80s, and expect more sunny skies on Sunday with a high near 86. 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
1: Waiver was huge.
2: With the waiver, Iran could have done direct deals with countries, could have done those deals in dollars, which would have been of great value to the Iranian economy. And it also would have reduced Iran's dependence on China.
1: And Mary Louise, Bruce said Iran stood to make between $8 and $9 billion during the 2 month agreement.
3: I'm hearing a lot of would have, could have, like past tense stuff. So let me bring us up to this week when we saw the U.S. slapping sanctions back on Iran's oil. Why?
1: Well, the U.S. pulled back on those waivers after Iran attacked three tankers in the Strait of Hormuz, and the vessels had been trying to transit the strait using a route that hugs Oman's coastline rather than Iran's coastline. Now, Tehran says it dictates what happens in the strait and so launched these strikes on the vessels to send a message. But the U.S. says, no, Iran does not control the Strait of Hormuz and so revoked the waivers and launched airstrikes on Iran. The regime was furious because those waivers would have put much-needed money in its coffers. And that's really what sparked this latest round of fighting.
3: That's NPR's Jackie Northam. Thank you.
1: Thank you.
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5: On WKAR, I'm Sophia Salaby. The three Republicans running to be Michigan's next governor met this week in two televised debates. Congressman John James leads polls, but former Attorney General Mike Cox and businessman Perry Johnson are still courting voters ahead of the August primary. During this week's correspondence edition of Off the Record from WKAR-TV, host Tim Skubick was joined by journalists Jordan Hermony, Beth LeBlanc, Emily Lawler, and Simon Schuster to discuss the candidates' performances on the debate stage. We bring you a part of that conversation now, starting with Skubick.
6: The three candidates, Republicans running for governor, how did they do?
7: I think pretty well. And I think, John James was gracing the debate stage. He's been a little reluctant to do that. And I think that he proved that, you know, his reluctance was maybe based on thinking he's the front runner rather than not wanting to debate, because he really looked prepared up there.
8: Yeah, I mean, I think the first one of the week was quite a slugfest. Just personal attacks left and right among all of the candidates. It was pretty raucous debate. Last night, it seemed a little more settled, a little more focused on policy. There were still their fair share of personal attacks, but it was interesting to see how each of those candidates fared.
6: That was basically driven by the formats. Okay, when you say to the candidates, you don't have time for rebuttal, it's hard to do it. The thing at Channel 2 was kind of wide open with regard to that. So that was part of that problem there.
9: Yeah, I mean, Beth's exactly right. Earlier in the week, I think that there was quite a lot of back and forth in the first debate. The second one was a lot more policy focused. But I guess I would also back up and say, I don't know that if you watched this debate and you were, say, somebody who was going to vote for Mike Duggan prior to him dropping out, I don't know if this debate would have swayed you towards one candidate or another, despite the fact multiple times in both debates, these candidates were asked, you know, if you're governor, you're going to be governor of the full state, Democrats, Republicans, Independents, how will you work together? That question was never fully answered. John James was able to point to some bills in Congress that he was able to get passed under Trump and Biden. So, you know, there was some of that there. But by and large, it did kind of return back to a sort of a slugfest, as Beth said. And I don't know if you're an independent at home, you really saw what you were maybe
6: just quickly
9: for.
6: To that point, I expected somebody at some point to turn to the camera and say, Mike Duggan supporters out there, I'm your guy and here's why. But that was a golden opportunity to pick up and talk to 25% of the vote that was out there.
9: You saw Cox try and do it, but a little bit.
10: I think that, and we didn't see, Democrat Jocelyn Benson's name invoked until midway through the second debate.
6: Jocelyn, who, and they did Benson. They're going to think, is that a cigarette?
10: Right, and I think that part of like winning a primary is saying that I'm the best Republican to beat the Democrat in the general election, and here's why. And instead, this was sort of a melee of negativity. It kind of mirrored what, if you've been tuning into broadcast TV over the last few months, is sort of the barrage of negativity that we've seen in a lot of these campaign ads.
8: Yeah, I mean, I don't know. Of course, these candidates should take advantage of any time they're on TV to appeal to voters and independent voters. But keep in mind, too, this was a primary debate. So they are courting Republican voters who are voting in the primary. But yeah, I mean, if they were hoping to get ahead a little bit

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1: You're listening to 90.5 WKAR. I'm Sophia Salaby. It's 518. During our local newscast in 15 minutes, we bring you details on the phenomenon known as corn sweat as the state hits midsummer. And then 31 states, including Michigan, have reported outbreaks of the intestinal illness cyclosporiasis, with dozens hospitalized. Prior outbreaks were linked to fresh produce.
2: A lot of times it's going to come from the water that's being used in irrigation of those crops. It's not an easy thing to get rid of.
1: Listen for more on how to treat and prevent the illness in 20 minutes. In statewide news, several Detroit officials want ICE agents to stop chasing suspects in vehicles across the city. That's unless there is the immediate possibility of death or serious injury. Quinn Kleinfelter has more.
3: In recent months, immigration agents' pursuit of suspects left one impaled after a fence pole went through his windshield, and another nursing a broken kneecap after a fiery crash. Now Detroit City Council members Denzel McCampbell and Gabriela Santiago Romero, along with Police Commissioner Victoria Camille, write to the head of U.S. Homeland Security that those kinds of car chases must stop. They also request more details on the recent crashes and whether agents followed proper pursuit procedures. When those incidents occurred, ICE said in statements that its agents had made legal traffic stops and the suspects either ran into or almost hit law enforcement vehicles. I'm Quinn Kleinfelter.
1: It's been 1 year since federal funding for public media ended, and WKAR News remains community-powered and focused on mid-Michigan. 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
5: And I'm Mary Louise Kelly. Patriotic art is taking center stage this year as the United States celebrates its 250th. This month, we're looking at the effect of Trump administration policies on arts and culture. NPR's Chloe Veltman reports on how some artists are adapting to new patriotic priorities.
6: It's been 6 years since President Trump first announced his plan to build a sculpture park featuring 250 life-size statues of notable American figures.
7: And we will teach our children to know that they live in a land of legends.
6: Concrete plans for the National Garden of American Heroes are still in the works. Nevertheless, the National Endowment for the Arts has handed out some 50 grants to cultural groups around the country to help celebrate some of the heroes slated for inclusion, such as the 40th President of the United States.
8: God bless you, and God bless the United States of America.
6: At the Ronald Reagan Presidential Library and Museum, 40 miles northwest of downtown Los Angeles, the voice of the actor-turned-politician floats above music from his Hollywood career in a new orchestral and video work highlighting episodes from his colorful life.
9: Mr. Gorbachev, tear down this wall.
6: A regional group, the New West Symphony, created the Ronald Reagan Overture with the help of a $25,000 Garden of American Heroes grant from the NEA. Michael Christie is New West's music director.
10: Stirring patriotism on America's birthday. Like, that is a solid message. I'm proud of it.
6: Christie and the musicians perform against the backdrop of an enormous American flag. Reagan's Air Force One plane hangs above the audience. Audience member Teresa Brunasso is deeply moved.
11: It reaches out to your heart, it touches you inside and out, and it makes you so proud to be an American.
6: The NEA funds far more than patriotic programming, but this being the 250th anniversary year, there's a particular emphasis on national pride. In 2025, the Trump administration rescinded about $21 million in NEA grants, according to advocacy nonprofit Americans for the Arts. The money was pulled from projects around the country that did not meet the administration's funding objectives. For example, if they were too focused on diversity and inclusion, the administration said it was prioritizing grants for more patriotic works, like military band performances. In a statement, the NEA said the anniversary is an opportunity to celebrate our nation's rich artistic heritage and cultural legacy through many artistic disciplines and perspectives. The unexpected loss of funding devastated arts groups around the country, but some leaned into the spirit of American patriotism. Take the Chicago-based Mexican folk music group Sones de Mexico Ensemble. Last year, the NEA abruptly rescinded their grant to create concerts and education programs around a popular type of Mexican ballad known as a corrido. So when the group's co-founder, Juan Diaz, heard about the NEA's Garden of American Heroes grants, he decided to look down the list of heroes.
11: And I picked 8 people in U.S. history that I felt I could write a corrido about.
6: He repitched the project to the NEA, this time using Trump administration-approved subjects like aviator Amelia Earhart and baseball star Roberto Clemente. The grant came through.

0: It's been 1 year since federal funding ended. 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
1: On WKER, I'm Sophia Salaby. This week, we saw major debates in the GOP gubernatorial race and the Democratic Senate primary. As part of the weekly series Mishmash, Shayna Roth and Alethea Kasman discuss how the candidates did, as well as which debate may have referenced Mishmash itself.
2: This is Mishmash, a weekly conversation where we try to unjumble an important and sometimes under-the-radar statewide story that affects you. I'm Shayna Roth.
3: And I'm Alethea Kasman. The primary election is less than a month away, and to quote MTV's The Real World, it's starting to get real.
2: The candidates have definitely stopped being polite.
3: This week, the two remaining Democrats seeking their party's nomination for Michigan's U.S. Senate seat debated. The three Republicans seeking the nomination for governor also met on the debate stage.
2: So starting with the Senate, as you mentioned, this was a huge week in the Democratic primary race. State Senator Mallory McMorrow suspended her campaign, leaving Abdul El-Sayed and Haley Stevens in a one-on-one matchup. Alethea, how big a news was this?
3: This is a huge shakeup. It is huge news. A three-way race with McMorrow and Stevens was an advantage for El-Sayed. McMorrow dropping out is a boost for Stevens, who really hasn't had many or any moments of momentum since launching her campaign over a year ago.
2: We saw Abdul El-Sayed define himself during that debate as the candidate here to stand up to the establishment and work for progressive policies like Medicare for All. Haley Stevens attacked El-Sayed as a celebrity just looking for the spotlight and argued he would lose against Republican Mike Rogers come November. El-Sayed said Stevens was beholden to corporate interests that have supported her campaign. Basically, like I said, we've all stopped being polite.
3: So this primary will likely remain competitive until the end, especially with this one-on-one matchup. Neither of these candidates has a strong lead over the other, and they clearly are in it to win it. What remains to be seen is how they're going to make the most of their last few weeks. The U.S. Senate debate was not the only one this week, however. Republicans running for governor debated at Fox 2 in Detroit on Wednesday, and there is another debate planned on Thursday at Wood TV in Grand Rapids.
2: We are recording this on Thursday morning, so we're going to focus on the Wednesday debate. Now, unlike the Democratic Senate primary, however, we had three candidates here, John James, Mike Cox, and Perry Johnson. However, we did see some similar energy to the other debate, I would say. The candidates were not afraid to throw jabs at each other. But what I found interesting was how Trump played into this debate, particularly at the beginning of the debate. Donald Trump endorsed John James, and James was quick to bring that up. But there was also a bit of discussion about what happens when any of these candidates might break with Donald Trump. And the moderator wanted to know, are the candidates willing to disagree with the president?
3: You know, they had some interesting answers to that question. I don't think they're ready to answer that in the primary stage. Maybe talk to the winner after August 4th. But these candidates were all attacking each other for much of the debate. Cox and Johnson have been doing all they can to find something negative that sticks against James. And during this debate, James did not hold back either.
2: In fact, James appeared to attack Johnson for something he said here on Mishmash, not us making news. Johnson touts repealing the income tax will save every family $4,747. When you and Zach asked him how he got that number on the show, he mentioned part of his calculus was using Google or ChatGPT to figure out the median income in Michigan. So who knows what the rest of the primary season is going to bring, but if this debate is any indication, it is going to be interesting.
3: Buckle up.
2: That's going to do it for us this week, but be sure to listen to the full Mishmash podcast for our complete discussion about the U.S. Senate Democratic primary.

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3: 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I'm Sophia Salaby, and Fresh Air is next. 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In your mid-Michigan weather forecast for the weekend, expect partly cloudy skies tonight with a low around 60. It'll be sunny tomorrow with highs in the mid-80s. And expect another sunny day on Sunday with a high near 86. It's 6 o'clock on this Friday evening.
4: From WHYY in Philadelphia, this is Fresh Air. I'm David Bean Cooley. Today, we remember Robert Kimball, music theater historian and champion of American popular song. He was artistic advisor to Ira Gershwin, wrote books about the Gershwins, Cole Porter, and Irving Berlin, and helped unearth unknown songs and manuscripts by them and other early 20th century songwriters. Kimball also helped rescue and rediscover the music of the Black Broadway team of Noble Sissle and Eubie Blake. Also, I'll review the new TV remake of Little House on the Prairie, and John Powers reviews the series Sugar, starring Colin Farrell.

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1: This is 90.5 WKAR. I'm Sophia Salaby, here with some evening news. If you've driven through rural Michigan on a warm summer night, you may have noticed the air smells a little like corn. While many people blame cornfields for sticky summer weather, experts say science tells a different story. WKAR's DeMonte Thomas explains.
2: Corn releases water into the air through a natural process that helps the plant cool itself during hot weather. Caleb Ivins with Michigan Storm Chaser says the process becomes most active as the crops reaches peak growth in mid to late July. Ivan says it can make corn create that familiar smell and even the shallow fog over fields on calm summer nights, but it has very little impact on overall humidity.
3: When you really think about how much volume of moisture is already in the air this time of year, it makes the cornfield kind of like adding a drop of water into a bathtub.
2: Instead, he says large-scale seasonal weather patterns, especially strong high-pressure systems, are what make Michigan's summer's heat feel so oppressive. I'm DeMonte Thomas.
1: DeMonte's story is brought to you as part of a partnership between WKAR and the Michigan State University Knight Center for Environmental Journalism. The Lansing Board of Water and Light is proposing a rate increase this fall for its electric, water, and steam customers. The utility attributes the bump to inflation, aging infrastructure, and reliability costs. The BWL is hosting two public hearings next month on the proposal. In your weather forecast for tonight, expect cloudy skies with a low around 61. It'll be sunny tomorrow with highs in the mid-80s, and expect sunny skies on Sunday with a high near 87. 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

0: Robert Kimball spoke to Terry in 2001. The author and musical historian died last week. He was 86 years old. Coming up, I review the new remake of Little House on the Prairie, based on the popular series of books by Laura Ingalls Wilder. This is Fresh Air. 'Cause
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